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You got to do the character three, not the spelling out of the word three. Three Pillars Music here in Benton Harbor, Blue Arrow Records in Cleveland, Ohio, and are also underwritten by Kung Fu, KungFuNation.com, a maker of face masks, elbow wipes, and wristbands. KungFuNation.com. Well, it's about 8 minutes, maybe 9 minutes after the hour of 6 o'clock here in Benton Harbor, not Harbor Country. Radio station's still closed up for the COVID-19 restrictions. They're going to be in effect for at least another 3 weeks until the 15th of May here in Michigan. Got a feeling it's going to be a little longer. And we'll be living under some sort of restrictions, maybe not shut-ins or shelter in place, but some sort of public restrictions, face masks and what have you. You got to wear face masks now in Michigan if you're in public when you're out among the riffraff. But if you're in your own yard, you can go without the face mask. Anyway, I have a feeling we're going to be living this way for quite a while. And what it means for the radio station, not much really. We have a lot of repeat programs anyway that air. But some of us are doing live programs as live as possible, recording them in our houses and uploading them to the radio station. Earlier today, the Slate Off program aired. On Thursday, we had noon, first of 2020, of Meow Mix back on the air. And then on Tuesday, had the second new version of Vernacular Media of the Year, 2020. And there's some other programs that are also uploading shows. What it is, you have to record them at home, send it off to the radio station. In the case for Air Power, we're sending this 35 miles away and uploading it into the station's computer. And then it's coming out of that computer into your ear holes on a Saturday night, also on Wednesdays. So if you got any requests, we might be able to get to them. The playlist is, well, everything's wide open, but for me to, like, if you want to hear Procol Harum or something, I'm going to have to go online, buy the thing, download it. It's a big effort, so make your suggestions easy if they're going to come in. Tell you what, you really don't need to make any suggestions. We got some new music from the Orsund Space Collective, a band from Denmark, a couple of Swedish members in the band as well, and also Jonathan Siegel, who you probably know from Camper Van Beethoven. Some music from Lewisburg. Thurston Moore's been putting them out every week. He's got another one he put up. We'll listen to that. More Jewelry. It's a collection between More Mother and the, what's that, Heavy Jewelry? What's that? I can't remember the other guy's name or the band that he goes under. Regalium, new music. Jess Williamson will have some new music. And Meg Barrett has a couple of new, at least a new song up on Bandcamp. And X put a new record out. First one in 35 years, we'll have that too, and a few others. And then in the second hour, probably into the third hour, we'll have the Coronas update. Been recording out of this mini recorder, going around the yard, in the car every now and then, running to the store to pick up food that I ordered online. Anyway, that's all coming up. And I think, well, we'll have some commentary of some of the things that have been going on the TV as well. So stick around, we're here until 9 o'clock.

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1: Come to the Glorious Glean and look at theories of why birds sing early in the morning. Songs are the way for a male bird to announce his availability to females and warn others to stay out of his territory. But why sing at dawn? No one knows for sure, but there are a couple theories. The first is that dawn's early light means poor insect hunting, and the birds are not foraging for food. Another idea is that the cool temperatures allow sounds to travel further. Another idea is that the song will attract females that have just flown in from migration. Well, this gives you something to think about when you're trying to get some sleep and the birds are singing early at dawn. For WRHC, this is Peg Coring from the Bank.

Hello, you're listening to the Meow Mix here on WRHC Radio Harbor Country. Happy Thursday. In that last set, you just heard a track from Chris Cohen, the song Optimist High, The Go Team with Hold Your Terror Close, Plus Minus with Thrown Into the Fire, and I played that because Plus Minus is a project of James, who's also in Versus, and Versus played an in-studio session on a different listener-powered radio station today, this afternoon, and listening to it just kind of made me a little sad, so dug out some oldies from Plus Minus. An abbreviated Swirlies before that, excuse me. Velocity Girl with Tales of Brave Aphrodite. That is a cover of Beat Happening, who you heard in the set with Cast a Shadow. And we started things off with Tallulah Gosh and Beatnik Boy. Alrighty, gonna start this next set off with some go-betweens. This is Love Goes On.

celebrating our 14th year on air and reaching out to all the communities of Harbor Country. We are WRHCLP 106.7 FM Three Oaks and WRHCLP 93.5 FM Three Oaks. You just heard a track from Ultimate Painting. The song was called Ultimate Painting from the album Ultimate Painting, a feat not done since Big Country. Throwing Muses and Graffiti. The Sundays with Don't Tell Your Mother, that is a kind of rare track. It appeared on a compilation called DGC Rarities Volume 1 and has never really appeared anywhere else, so kind of hard to find. Ida with Fallen Arrow, an acoustic version. My voice just broke. Acoustic version of His Name is Alive's Baby Fishmouth, and that comes from the Adventure Club Sessions, which is, when I was growing up in the DFW area, Metroplex, our alternative radio station was 94.5 The Edge, and on Sunday nights, they had, I mean, for the most part, it was like, you know, your typical alternative music. It was like, oh, the Pixies and the Cure. But on Sunday nights, they would play kind of weird stuff. It was a show called The Adventure Club. And they put out a CD of some of their in-studio sessions, and that's a track from that. And I really liked that CD. And we started things off with The Go-Betweens and Love Goes On. And is it corny to say this show goes on? Yeah, it is a little, huh? This is a track from The Flatmates, I Could Be in Heaven.

It's a pair of New Order covers, although that last one wasn't actually a New Order cover. It was a Joy Division cover, but I liked it so much I wanted to play it. That was Bedhead doing Disorder. Before that, you heard Destroyer covering Leave Me Alone. That was available on one of those compilation CDs that you get with Mojo Magazine, but I don't remember what year. Velocity Girl with their second cover of the show. You heard them doing Your Silent Face. Comic Gain with Love Vigilantes. And started it off with, started off the New Order set, that is, with The Lilies' Dreams Never End. And that was available on Slumberland Records. They released a CD compilation celebrating their 20-year anniversary. And you can find The Lilies' cover of Dreams Never End on that. And you also heard All Girl Summer Fun Band and Grizzly Bear and the Flatmates' I Could Be in Heaven in that set. Okay. Up next, we've got Business of Dreams. This is the track Chasing That Feeling.

Autoclave before that with the song Summer, and that comes from the Simple Machines compilation, The Machines, 1990 to 1993. This was actually a series of 7 inches. It was their very first releases on the Simple Machines label, and the series was Wedge, Wheel, Pulley, Screw, Lever, which is where the Autoclave song comes from, and Inclined Plane. And I think they released that as a box set, and I think I have it, but I can't remember. But Autoclave, great band. That's an early band of Mary Timoney, who is now in X-Hex. She was in Helium. She was in Wild Flag. She's pretty awesome. Tsunami again before that. Covering My Dad Is Dead's Water's Edge. I'm into covers tonight for some reason. The Clean with Point That Thing. Barbara Manning with the song Before We Go Under. And that's kind of especially cool because Robert Scott of The Clean and also of The Bats wrote that song exclusively for Barbara Manning. So, excuse me, that's pretty cool. And started the set off with Business of Dreams, the track Chasing That Feeling. All right, up next, gonna hear a song from Magnetic Fields. This is I Don't Believe You.

So it turns out I lost track of time, and the song I play next is going to have to be my last song. You just heard the track, Magnetic Fields, I Don't Believe You. That was the 7-inch version, the superior 7-inch version. I know that sounds really snobby, but it's true. Thank you so much for tuning in and listening to the Meow Mix here on Radio Harbor Country. You can find me on Twitter. I'm at Meow Mix, WRHC, all one word. And you can also use that all one word at gmail.com if you have any requests or feedback. No, don't send me feedback. I'm still too new at this. All right, so for my last song, I'm going to play a track from my favorite band, one of my favorite bands of all time. We are wishing a happy birthday to Elizabeth Frazier of the Cocteau Twins, who was born on this day in 1958. It was really hard to pick a song because they're all so good. But here is the track, Carolyn's Fingers.

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Welcome to The Glorious Galene and how to spot whether winter burn is from salt or drought. Conifers can easily be damaged by rock salt that road crews use to keep our roads safe. The salt causes one side of the tree to turn brown and the needles fall off. Winter burn is on the side of the tree closest to the road. Another type of winter burn is when the branches above the snow line are brownish or red. These branches, not protected by the snow, are more likely to dry out. After this damage, there is little that can be done to save the tree. You'll see the branches below the snow line are green and healthy. You can prevent winter burn by watering the evergreen trees well before frost to ensure that there is enough water for the tree to make it through the winter. Also, don't plant white pines near a road where salt damage can occur. From the banks of the Galene River, this is Peg Coring-Cishon.

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0: Okay, forest animals, kids are coming to the forest, and it's up to us to make their visit a good one. 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
0: He's late every morning. Okay. Squirrel.
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1: And Steven Tyler of Aerosmith for Red. 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

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We're all normal and we want our freedom.

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DJ Evad Sivad, where you never know what you're going to hear next. 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

coming, but the sun will be black. Your woman's just next door, but she says she won't come back. So you look into the mirror to see what's up now and then.

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is Glean, and a look at theories of why birds sing early in the morning. Songs are the way for a male bird to announce his availability to females and warn others to stay out of his territory. But why sing at dawn? No one knows for sure, but there are a couple theories. The first is that dawn's early light means poor insect hunting and the birds are not foraging for food. Another idea is that the cool temperatures allow sounds to travel further. Another idea is that the song will attract females that have just flown in from migration. Well, this gives you something to think about when you're trying to get some sleep and the birds are singing early at dawn. For WRHC, this is Peg Coring from the banks of the Glean River.

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The Eurythmics played at her prom. She's so young.

0: 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It's for the best.
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0: the glorious glean and a look at theories of why birds sing early in the morning. Songs are the way for a male bird to announce his availability to females and warn others to stay out of his territory. But why sing at dawn? No one knows for sure, but there are a couple theories. The first is that dawn's early light means poor insect hunting and the birds are not foraging for food. Another idea is that the cool temperatures allow sounds to travel further. Another idea is that the song will attract females that have just flown in from migration. Well, this gives you something to think about when you're trying to get some sleep and the birds are singing early at dawn. For WRHC, this is Peg Coring from the banks of the Glean River.
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1: 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Since they dehydrate faster, they need to drink plenty of fluids. If the safety of your water is in question, either use bottled water or bring tap water to a rolling boil for at least 1 minute and let it cool before use. You should also keep children away from mud and make sure they don't play with anything that may have become polluted by floodwater or sludge. If you have questions about your tap water, you should give your child sponge baths using bottled or boiled water from the U.S. Environmental Protection Agency.

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Thank you. We have a really good friend of ours helping us on backup vocals tonight, Kristen Berry.

Welcome to the Glorious Glean and a look at theories of why birds sing early in the morning. Songs are the way for a male bird to announce his availability to females and warn others to stay out of his territory. But why sing at dawn? No one knows for sure, but there are a couple theories. The first is that dawn's early light means poor insect hunting and the birds are not foraging for food. Another idea is that the cool temperatures allow sounds to travel further. Another idea is that the song will attract females that have just flown in from migration. Well, this gives you something to think about when you're trying to get some sleep and the birds are singing early at dawn. For WRHC, this is Peg Coring from the banks of the Glean.

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to Glorious Glean and a look at theories of why birds sing early in the morning. Songs are the way for a male bird to announce his availability to females and warn others to stay out of his territory. But why sing at dawn? No one knows for sure, but there are a couple theories. The first is that dawn's early light means poor insect hunting and the birds are not foraging for food. Another idea is that the cool temperatures allow sounds to travel further. Another idea is that the song will attract females that have just flown in from migration. Well, this gives you something to think about when you're trying to get some sleep and the birds are singing early at dawn. For WRHC, this is Peg Coring from the banks of the Glean River.

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And I realize how many paths have crossed.

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Welcome to the Glorious Galleen and a search for one of my favorite things, the snow flea. On a late winter walk, you may think that your eyes are deceiving you, as there are black flecks hopping in the snow near the base of the trees. These wingless hexapods are known as snow fleas or springtails. Rather than walking, snow fleas have a unique appendage at the base of their tail called a furcula. It's a spring-loaded hook-like structure that can catapult them 50 to 100 times their body length in the air. No one knows why springtails spring. If you have a hand lens, examine a snow flea, and you'll see that they have no legs, eyes, mouth parts, or wings. Snow fleas eat decaying bits of algae, fungi, and bacteria in the leaf layer and decaying logs. From the banks of the Galleen River, this is Peg Coring Cishan.

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Welcome to the Glorious Galene and how to stop woodpeckers from drumming on your house. Spring is when the woodpecker drums to announce that your home is part of their territory. The damage is most common on cedar-sided buildings during the spring woodpecker breeding season. A good way to exclude woodpeckers is to install a mesh from the top of the eaves to the base of your structure where the woodpeckers have decided to drum. The bird netting can be attached with tacks or staples. From the banks of the Galene River, this is Peg Coring-Sishon.

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On this day in baseball history, October 9th, 1944, for Game 6, it was Max Lanier and Ted Wilks that wrote the final chapter to the St. Louis Browns Cinderella season with a 3-1 victory that wrapped up the Cardinals' second series title in three

years. Ted Wilkes was brilliant in relief, retiring all 11 Browns he faced, clinching the Cardinals' fifth World Series title. This Day in Baseball History is brought to you by the Biggest Little Baseball Museum, located on Three Oaks' magnificent Quarter Mile, and a proud supporter of Radio Harbor Country.

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Welcome to The Glorious Glean and how to discourage birds from hitting your house windows. Male birds such as cardinals and robins want to keep other males of the same species out of their territories. When a territorial male sees its image on a window, he takes it for a rival that needs to be driven off. To make matters worse, the rival appears to fight back immediately. In addition to annoying you, the bird is wasting energy that's needed to raise young. The most effective action you can take is to coat the outside of the window with opaque window cleaner. While this eliminates your view, it's only for a short time and it works. Don't put the opaque material on the inside, as this will make the glass more reflective. Rubber snakes and plastic owls just don't work. Don't waste your money. For WRHC LP, this is Peg Coring from the banks of the Glean River.

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0: 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And you, her boyfriend. You were the driver?
1: 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I only had a few drinks. I was just buzzed.
0: Just buzzed? Oh, then your girlfriend is fine.
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0: gonna tell you my story. Come on, tell about it. Come on, tell about it. Just what I've been doing. What you been doing, bro? Well, you know, I used to be particular about the women that I picked.
1: Uh-huh.
0: Yeah. They used to be tender, lean, and tall. That's all. But the way things has been going, I take them knock-kneed and bow-legged.
1: What?
0: I'll even take them bald.
2: Oh, no, man.
0: I'll tell you why.
2: Please tell me why.

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Women wants to ride and ride around in class. Some like Cadillacs, boys. Some like foes. Some like anything as long as it rolls.

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You and your woman in your own front seat. Now she can play with your keys, shift your gears, turn on your radio just loud enough to hear. Now she can turn up

Man, when I get some money, I just got to get me some kind of automobile. You don't seem like the women in this town just don't pay no attention to you unless you're driving. Hey, look at that big, fine Buick over there. Ooh, I like that one. Hey, now look like someone left the keys in it. Well, let's take a ride.

Welcome to The Glorious Glean and how to discourage birds from hitting your house windows. Male birds, such as cardinals and robins, want to keep other males of the same species out of their territories. When a territorial male sees its image on a window, he takes it for a rival that needs to be driven off. To make matters worse, the rival appears to fight back immediately. In addition to annoying you, the bird is wasting energy that's needed to raise young. The most effective action you can take is to coat the outside of the window with opaque window cleaner. While this eliminates your view, it's only for a short time and it works. Don't put the opaque material on the inside, as this will make the glass more reflective. Rubber snakes and plastic owls just don't work. Don't waste your money. For WRHC LP, this is Peg Coring from the banks of the Glean River.

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1: Rare Grooves is brought to you in part by the Chicago Art Girls, a group of artists gathered to eat, drink, and share information about the Chicagoland Art Show circuit. 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
1: Welcome to The Glorious Glean and how to discourage birds from hitting your house windows. Male birds such as cardinals and robins want to keep other males of the same species out of their territories. When a territorial male sees its image on a window, he takes it for a rival that needs to be driven off. To make matters worse, the rival appears to fight back immediately. In addition to annoying you, the bird is wasting energy that's needed to raise young. The most effective action you can take is to coat the outside of the window with opaque window cleaner. While this eliminates your view, it's only for a short time and it works. Don't put the opaque material on the inside, as this will make the glass more reflective. Rubber snakes and plastic owls just don't work. Don't waste your money. For WRHC LP, this is Peg Coring from the banks of the Glean River.

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The name's Plug 2, Plug from the soul I bring you, the daisy of your choice. 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About those other jennies I reckoned with, lost them all like a homework excuse. 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

there's a place where dreams are born, across the sea and through the storm. Now listen, come with me to this magic isle.

Welcome to the Glorious Glean and how to discourage birds from hitting your house windows. Male birds, such as cardinals and robins, want to keep other males of the same species out of their territories. When a territorial male sees its image on a window, he takes it for a rival that needs to be driven off. To make matters worse, the rival appears to fight back immediately. In addition to annoying you, the bird is wasting energy that's needed to raise young. The most effective action you can take is to coat the outside of the window with opaque window cleaner. While this eliminates your view, it's only for a short time and it works. Don't put the opaque material on the inside, as this will make the glass more reflective. Rubber snakes and plastic owls just don't work. Don't waste your money. For WRHC LP, this is Peg Coring from the banks of the Glean River.

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0: handed a man through a car window. We'll speak to New York Democratic congressional candidate Daria Lisa Avila Chevalier and New York City Council member Carmen De La Rosa.
1: The call for the abolishment of ICE has to be clear and concise.
2: Right.
1: ICE has no place in community. ICE has no place in Marble Hill, in the Bronx, in New York City, or anywhere.
0: Then the winner of the 2026 Nobel Peace Prize has been announced.
3: The Norwegian Nobel Committee has decided to award the Nobel Peace Prize for 2026 to Navathanam Navi Pillai for her efforts to promote peace and international law.
0: We'll speak to war crimes prosecutor Reed Brody. And finally, to the ongoing fallout from Cornell University's handling of an alleged gang rape at a college fraternity.
4: Not alone, and we are here to stand with her and to point out to everyone in the world that this is not an isolated case and we want this to end.
0: We'll speak to a Cornell student and a professor leading the call for a no-confidence vote in Cornell President Michael Kotlikoff. All that and more coming up. Welcome to Democracy Now!, democracynow.org, The War and Peace Report. I'm Amy Goodman. Protests erupted in New York City Thursday after a federal immigration agent shot and wounded a man in the Marble Hill neighborhood of northern Manhattan. Seven shots rang out in quick succession just after 4 p.m. on a crowded street. As people, men, women, and children, walked home from school or work or accompanied their children, 28-year-old Oscar Belgal was struck in the neck. His 5-year-old child, who was in the back seat, was physically unharmed. Belgal was taken to a local hospital where hundreds of protesters soon gathered to demand his release, chanting, "ICE off our streets now, and we want justice." New York police arrested 4 people, assaulted many others, including congressional candidate Daria Lisa Avila Chevalier, who was knocked to the ground. Mayor Zoran Mamdani said he called President Trump and Homeland Security Secretary Mark Wayne Mullen to negotiate Belgal's release, but was rebuffed. He said he spoke to the president for 2 hours. He expressed outrage over the shooting and repeated his call to abolish ICE.
5: ICE undermines public safety. It makes us less safe. New York City will not stand by while ICE agents shoot New Yorkers. And we will not back down from the demand that so many, including myself, have put forward time and again. This is an agency that must be abolished.
0: This comes after the Trump administration ordered immigration agents to increase their daily arrest total to up to 3,000 arrests per day, up from 2,000 per day through the midterm elections. After headlines, we'll speak with Democratic congressional candidate Daria Lisa Avila Chevalier and New York City Council member Carmen De La Rosa. In Harrison, New Jersey, there's growing outrage over the violent detention of a man by mass federal immigration agents in a chaotic scene that was caught on video. Footage of Wednesday's incident shows a woman holding a baby and a young boy trying to hold on to a handcuffed man as federal agents attempt to push him into an unmarked SUV. Another child collapses to the pavement wailing as bystanders attempt to intervene, shouting, "It's a kid and she's got a baby."
6: Yeah, it's a kid.
0: Agents in the video wore masks despite a New Jersey law banning law enforcement officers from covering their faces in most cases. Meanwhile, in Chicago, the family of Silverio Villegas Gonzalez has filed a formal complaint against the Trump administration seeking damages.

0: for what they're calling the execution-style killing of the 38-year-old Mexican father of two. Villegas Gonzalez was killed by ICE agents in September 2025 in a Chicago suburb during Operation Midway Blitz. He was unarmed and had no criminal record. In a statement, Villegas' family wrote, quote, "The administration has tried to justify his death by smearing his good name with lies and false narratives, but here's the truth. After Silverio was shot, two innocent children were left without their father, and we were left without a brother and son. We're united by the same pain that every family who's been impacted by this inhumane immigration system faces," they said. The USS Abraham Lincoln aircraft carrier has finally returned to San Diego after an unprecedented 265 days at sea. During the extended deployment, there were at least 8 suicide attempts amidst reports of deteriorating troop morale linked to poor conditions, food shortages, and contaminated water. The Navy faced difficulty restocking the ship after Iran blew up a key Navy logistics hub at a base in Bahrain in February. This forced the Navy to relocate its regional logistics and supply hub over 2,000 miles away to Diego Garcia in the Indian Ocean. In related news, a new congressional report reveals at least 81 U.S. military aircraft and drones have been damaged or destroyed since the U.S. launched its war against Iran. In Michigan, Democratic Senate candidate Dr. Abdul El-Sayed faced off against former Republican Congressman Mike Rogers in their first debate Thursday evening. Dr. El-Sayed criticized Rogers' support for foreign wars.
1: I've got a guy to my left over here who thinks that the best use of our money is to go fight wars abroad. What has that given us? It's part of the reason why he was in Congress. $12 trillion the national debt blew up because he's never seen a war he didn't want us fighting. So I don't consider an ally a country that takes us to wars we don't need to fight. And I don't want to be fighting wars we don't need to fight.
0: During the debate, Mike Rogers defended the tens of millions of dollars spent by AIPAC and other pro-Israel groups in support of his campaign. He also defended his staunch support for Israel.
2: I support just staunchly their right to exist, the right to exist for the Jewish state, and the right to defend itself in a very difficult neighborhood.
3: Got 10 seconds. Is there anything Israel could do that would lose your support?
2: Listen, if they're talking about using nuclear weapons, they would definitely lose my support.
3: All right,
2: I've never
3: much.
2: Heard them say that, though.
0: In Ukraine, the death toll from Russian attacks over the past 2 days has climbed to 78 after a bomb tore through 2 buses Thursday in the Ukrainian city of Kramatorsk near the front lines. The attack left debris and body parts littered across a road. In response, Ukrainian President Volodymyr Zelensky criticized the Trump administration for pursuing economic ties with Russia while also serving as a mediator in efforts to end the war. The 2026 Nobel Peace Prize has been awarded to Navi Pillay, the South African-born jurist and human rights activist, for her efforts to promote peace and international law. Navi Pillay is a judge on the International Court of Justice in a case against Burma alleging genocide over the military's treatment of Rohingyas. She previously served as a judge on the International Criminal Tribunal for Rwanda and the International Criminal Court. She also served as the UN High Commissioner for Human Rights and until recently chaired the UN Independent International Commission of Inquiry on the Occupied Palestinian Territory. Last year, the commission concluded Israel was committing genocide in Gaza. This is Navi Pillay speaking about the commission's findings.
4: In our report, the commission found that the Israeli authorities and Israeli security forces committed and are continuing to commit the following underlying acts of genocide against the Palestinians in the Gaza Strip. 1, killing members of the group. 2, causing serious bodily or mental harm to members of the group. 3, deliberately inflicting on the group conditions of life calculated to bring about its physical destruction in whole or in part, and 4, imposing measures intended to prevent births within the group.
0: We'll have more on the 2026 Nobel Peace Prize winner, Navi Pillay, later in the broadcast with war crimes prosecutor Ree Brody. The Justice Department Civil Rights Division has convened a federal grand jury as it seeks a criminal indictment of Cassidy Hutchinson, the former White House aide who is a key witness to the House committee investigating the January 6, 2021 attack on the U.S. Capitol. In 2022, Cassidy testified President Trump knew the attendees at his rally outside the White House January 6 were armed with assault rifles, handguns, knives, and mace, but ordered the Secret Service to remove security magnetometers, or mags, from the rally.
5: I was in the vicinity of a conversation where I overheard the president say something to the effect of, you know, I don't effing care that they have weapons. They're not here to hurt me. Take the effing mags away. Let my people in. They can march to the Capitol from here.
0: House Democrats are calling for a probe into an alleged pay-to-play scheme involving Kimberly Guilfoyle, the U.S. ambassador to Greece. The Wall Street Journal reports Guilfoyle requested a Republican donor named Eric Dieters give her $100,000 just days before her confirmation hearing. Guilfoyle wrote to Dieters, quote, "You could just send it here. It won't show up anywhere if you wire money to American Express, please." Dieters spoke to ABC News on Thursday.
6: She was so desperate for me to send that $100,000. She said, "If you do this for me," and it's in the text messages, "I will be your ride or die in Trump world."
0: Guilfoyle is the former fiance of Donald Trump Jr. In related news, the Wall Street Journal reports Guilfoyle got into a heated argument in March with Greece's energy minister. Guilfoyle referred to the impending collapse of the Romanian government and then said, quote, "We can do that to any country we want. We can do that here," she said. In an unprecedented move, the U.S. military will live stream the execution of former Army psychiatrist Nidal Hassan, the gunman who killed 13 people at the Fort Hood military base in 2009. He's set to be executed by firing squad on December 3rd. Defense Secretary Pete Hegseth discussed the plan on the far-right Real America's Voice News channel.
7: It was a radical Islamist attack in uniform inside the ranks, and so he's going to get a firing squad of soldiers, as it should be, and we'll make sure that people are able to watch it, that it's public, because people need to understand that this is there's serious consequences for these types of things.
0: The execution of Nidal Hassan is set to become the first public execution in the United States since 1936, when some 20,000 people in Owensboro, Kentucky, watched a young black man hanged after he was convicted of raping a white woman. A warning to our audience, the following stories contain graphic descriptions of sexual assault. The 20-year-old former student who sued Cornell University alleging she was gang raped by seven male students at the Chi Phi fraternity house has reportedly gone into hiding in her parents' home after receiving death threats. Lawyers for the woman, known only as Jane Doe, described her deteriorating mental state to CNN after an escalating series of violent threats. That included a so-called swatting episode in which heavily armed police officers showed up at her family home, guns drawn, on a bogus tip that people had been killed inside. Thursday was a national day of action in solidarity with Jane Doe and against impunity for sexual abusers, with high schoolers, college students, and advocates holding walkouts, rallies, and vigils in at least 40 states. Later in the broadcast, we'll hear from protesters at Columbia University and Barnard College, and we'll hear from a Cornell student and a Cornell professor who's trying to lead a vote for no confidence in the Cornell administration. An Arizona Democratic congressional candidate, Bernadette Green Placentia, says she was assaulted and raped by two men in August as she attempted to repair a damaged campaign sign late at night. Green Placentia believes the attack may have been politically motivated. She reported the alleged assault to the Maricopa County Sheriff's Office 2 weeks later, saying she was hit from behind and knocked unconscious before waking up to two men sexually assaulting her. She says she does not have a clear memory of the assault, during which she may have suffered a concussion, but she recalls one of the attackers calling her a Democratic bee. It rhymes with itch. Green Placentia said she decided to come forward to give a voice to other survivors. And President Trump's newly released financial disclosure shows that he purchased as much as $5 million in SpaceX bonds shortly before he signed a new space policy that could benefit Elon Musk and his company. In total, Trump bought up to $250 million in stocks in August, including an investment of up to $25 million in Meta, the parent company of Facebook. Such stock trading by a sitting president is unprecedented. ABC recently reported Trump made 21,000 securities trades during his first year back in office. By contrast, Joe Biden made a total of 13 trades during his entire term. In related news on Thursday, Trump honored SpaceX founder Elon Musk and other tech executives at a White House science summit. And those are some of the headlines. This is Democracy Now!, democracynow.org, the War and Peace Report. I'm Amy Goodman in New York with Juan Gonzalez in Chicago. Hi, Juan.
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0: Well, today, Juan, we're going to be talking about your old neighborhood, uptown in Manhattan. Protests erupted in New York City on Thursday after a federal immigration agent shot and wounded a man in his vehicle in the Marble Hill neighborhood of northern Manhattan. Seven shots rang out in quick succession just after 4 p.m. on a crowded street as people walked home from work or accompanied their children home from school. 28-year-old Oscar Belgal was struck in the neck. His 5-year-old child was in the back seat of the car. Belgal was taken to the nearby Columbia Presbyterian Allen Hospital, where hundreds of protesters gathered to demand his release, chanting, "Ice off our streets now, and we want justice." New York police arrested four people, assaulted others, including congressional candidate Daria Lisa Avila Chevalier, who was knocked to the ground. She'll join us in a minute. In a late-night news conference, New York City Mayor Zoran Mamdani said he called President Trump and spoke to him for 2 hours and also talked to Homeland Security Secretary Mark Wayne Mullen to negotiate Belgal's release, but was unsuccessful.
9: Around 4 p.m. this afternoon, a New Yorker was shot by ICE agents in Marble Hill. Many of the facts surrounding this shooting are still unclear. ICE agents surrounded the man's vehicle before opening fire. They wore construction vests and masks that concealed their faces. There was no reasonable way to identify them as ICE agents. School had just gotten out. The street was crowded with families and children. When ICE agents opened fire, a five-year-old child was in the back seat of the car. Thank God that child is physically unharmed. For the past 2 hours, I have been on the phone with President Trump and Secretary Mullen, negotiating the release of the man ICE agents shot. Those negotiations were unsuccessful. Just moments ago, ICE put the man in an unmarked vehicle and whisked him away. Let me say this plainly. What happened today was an outrage. I stand here not just as the mayor of our city, but as someone who is proud to be an immigrant in our city. And I know that these kinds of raids, this kind of terrorizing of this city, leaves the 3 million immigrants of this city asking if they are safe here, if they belong here, if this too can be their home here. We will not normalize ICE's viciousness. We will not accept its cruelty. We know, and I have said this directly, whether to the president or to the public, ICE undermines public safety. It makes us less safe. New York City will not stand by while ICE agents shoot New Yorkers. And we will not back down from the demand that so many, including myself, have put forward time and again. This is an agency that must be abolished.
0: New York City Mayor Zoran Mamdani, late last night at a news conference. We're joined now by two guests who are also on the scene last night. New York City Council member Carmen De La Rosa represents Marble Hill, Inwood, and Washington Heights. And we're joined by Daria Lisa Avila Chevalier. She's the Democratic candidate for Congress representing Upper Manhattan and parts of the Bronx. I mean, to say the least, it was heated last night. I was there with Democracy Now!'s Nicole Salazar. Let me turn to Daria Lisa Avila Chevalier. Can you talk about what you're demanding right now as you participated in the news conference, then you marched to the hospital, hundreds were there, and then what happened to you?
10: Yeah, well, first of all, thank you, Amy, so much for having me. I had hoped that the next time we would get to speak would be under happier circumstances, but frankly, I've just been feeling enraged since yesterday, and it has been hard to process all that has happened and transpired. You know, when we were at the press conference, we were calling very clearly all of the elected officials for the abolishment of ICE. This is an agency that should have never existed to begin with. And what we saw yesterday was a prime example of why it is a terror to our communities, why it should not exist. It undermines public safety. It makes our communities feel terrorized by their own government. And we need to make sure that such an agency never comes to pass and never exists again. The fact that there were so many agents, ICE agents, HSI agents, federal agents on the scene, the NYPD was not giving elected officials much information once we were on the scene to try to understand what had happened, whether or not the child was safe. The fact that it took so long for us to get confirmation of those details, you know, all of that undermines public safety. Folks were scared, and rightfully so. You know, it was, Senator Gustavo Rivera and I had to go behind HSI agents, Homeland Security Investigation agents, because they were going door to door asking neighbors for quote unquote evidence, asking them about their video cameras, asking them for more information. And we had to go behind the HSI agents to let folks know that they were under no obligation to open the door, that they were under no obligation to speak to any of these agents without a warrant. And so I want New Yorkers to know, if you see someone, even if it says police, if it's not a warrant, if they do not have a warrant, they do not have to open the door or speak to any of these agents. They will pretend to be NYPD police. They are not. You do not have to open the door to them. We, you know, went over to the press conference after that, called for abolishing ICE, called for the release of the person who had been shot, and for answers and accountability and meaningful accountability. Unfortunately, what I saw was NYPD escalating the situation where protesters were outside of the hospital trying to make sure that ICE wasn't leaving with our neighbor. And, you know, they continued to escalate the situation. As I was trying to de-escalate and telling them that the barricades were not necessary, that folks were calm, you know, the tensions continued to rise and police became more aggressive and at one point shoved me and others to the ground. You know, there were four arrests that happened yesterday. Those were completely unnecessary. The escalation, you know, was completely unnecessary. And this is why we also must demand that we get rid of and disband the SRG, because this type of response should have never happened for folks who were just simply trying to protect their neighbor.
11: Yeah, I'd like to ask Councilwoman Carmen de la Rosa. I know this neighborhood well. I lived in Inwood a few blocks away from there for nearly 20 years, especially around where this happened. This is a highly congested area, especially in the afternoon, 4 o'clock in the afternoon, people coming out of the train station, a big mall right next door to there. Haven't you and other public officials complained about previously about ICE using a target right there in that mall to gather their forces and to go out on sweeps?
12: Yes, there's been an escalating sightings of ICE at the Target parking lot, which is private property. Myself and the surrounding elected officials have come together to demand that the owner of the property stop allowing ICE onto his property. We've been told that they would discontinue any presence of ICE at the parking lot. Unfortunately, we continue to see ICE there, and it has also been the scene of neighbors protesting that presence of ICE. But we've also seen ICE in our local parks. We've seen ICE sightings and congregating at Van Cortlandt Park in Inwood Hill Park. And this is the result of that escalating presence and unnecessary presence of ICE in our communities.
11: And how did the New York City Police Department deal with you as compared to the ICE agents and the federal authorities?
12: As Daria Lisa just said, the information coming from the NYPD was vague at best. I personally witnessed the NYPD escalating aggressively towards our community, barricading the community in, pressing barricades against our neighbors as they tried to make sure that their rights, their civil rights to protest, to show up, to speak up, were being violated. And unfortunately, I also witnessed NYPD helping the ICE vehicles whisk away our neighbors and come in and out of the hospital. So in my opinion, although we have been told that NYPD does not collaborate, there is a perception of, at the very least, coordinating efforts for ICE's entrance and exits into our hospital.
0: Daria Lisa Villas-Chevalier, witnesses have said that the ICE agent used what appeared to be a long gun, a large semi-automatic assault rifle. Can you talk about using a high-powered weapon as children are leaving school? And what does it mean for the city and also the state of New York to be a sanctuary city and state?
10: You know, Amy, I cannot think of any good reason why such a weapon would be in our city at all, held by anybody. And the fact that these cowboys who think they can just be above the law are shooting into our streets, not asking who is around, shooting into a car that had a 5-year-old child in it. That child is so traumatized now because they just witnessed his father be shot by these agents. You know, when we arrived at the scene, I asked the officers whether it was a crime scene because of the crash or a crime scene because of the shooting. And the NYPD told me that it was a crime scene because of the shooting, and yet they could not tell us whether the shooter had been apprehended, who the shooter was. No information was given to us. And so to Carmen's point, the vagueness of this really forces us to ask whether the silence here is not also complicity in ICE's actions. The fact that, you know, we saw agents change clothes, we were trying to figure out, identify which agency they were with, and no information was being given to elected officials at all levels of government. It was truly astonishing as I was making my way over to the hospital to see, an unmarked car, which had police lights, heading south, and police, NYPD police, physically pushing protesters out of the street. And as the car was ramming into people before speeding away, it is truly shocking. And the levels of violence, not just from the fact that the ICE agent had a weapon of that magnitude, but the use of the vehicles that were running into our neighbors, all of that is an affront to the notion that this has anything to do with public safety. We have become less safe with the presence of ICE, and we need to make sure that we are actually upholding the sanctuary policies of this city. There is no reason why NYPD should be collaborating this way, even just by standing around. That in itself is complicity in this. And, you know, I was actually very disgusted to hear Commissioner Tisch's remarks yesterday, because just a few hours prior, Public Advocate Jumani Williams reminded us that the way that the victim would be spoken about would be in a demonizing way. And just a few hours later, that is what Police Commissioner Tisch did. There is no reason for her to read out, you know, this person's past contact with police. There was no justification for anything that transpired that afternoon. And for her to do that was symboling that there are some occasions under which that is okay. There is no occasion under which this is okay. There is no excuse for allowing ICE to come into our city to shoot 7 bullets into cars where there are children. It is just an outrage. And I truly have no words for just how enraging everything that transpired last night was.
0: I want to thank you both for being with us. Daria Lisa Villas-Chevalier, Democratic candidate in New York's 13th Congressional District. And I want to thank New York City Council Member Carmen De La Rosa. Coming up, the 2026 Nobel Peace Prize has been awarded to Navi Pillay, the South African-born jurist and human rights activist. Stay with us.

0: La Jura, the oath by Chicano Batman, performing in our Democracy Now! Studio. This is Democracy Now!, democracynow.org, the War and Peace Report. I'm Amy Goodman with Juan Gonzalez. The Norwegian Nobel Committee has announced the winner of the 2026 Nobel Peace Prize. This is chair of the Nobel Committee speaking in Oslo this morning.
1: The Nobel Peace Prize for 2026 goes to a person who, with exceptional courage and integrity, has led the way towards a more comprehensive global legal order. This year's laureate has been instrumental in ensuring that war crimes, crimes against humanity, and genocide are prosecuted. The Norwegian Nobel Committee has decided to award the Nobel Peace Prize for 2026 to Navathanam Navi Pillai for her efforts to promote peace and international law.
0: The South African human rights lawyer and international jurist, Navi Pillay, has been the United Nations High Commissioner for Human Rights and a judge at both the International Criminal Court and at an international tribunal investigating the 1994 genocide in Rwanda. Most recently, she led the UN Independent International Commission of Inquiry that it concluded that Israel had committed genocide in Gaza. Navi Pillay is now 85 years old. She was born into an Indian Tamil family in apartheid South Africa, the first woman to start a law practice in Natal, South Africa, in 1967. She began her legal career defending anti-apartheid activists, including Nelson Mandela, exposing torture and helping establish key rights for prisoners on Robben Island. The Nobel Committee also praised her work in South Africa.
1: A common thread runs from her early work defending Nelson Mandela and others who stood up against apartheid to her service as a judge in some of the key international court cases of our time.
0: Navi Pillay was in Nuremberg, Germany, at an annual conference of human rights lawyers and judges when she got the news this morning.
2: If you clap a little bit more, I may share this prize with Trump. The last thing I did is the delivery of the report on Gaza, naming what's happening there as genocide.
3: Yeah.
0: Meanwhile, Israel's foreign ministry took to X to denounce the awarding of the Nobel Peace Prize to Navi Pillay, calling it a, quote, grotesque weaponization of an award to legitimize anti-Israel hatred and prejudice, unquote. This is Navi Pillay speaking to Reuters last year about her genocide findings as the chair of the UN Independent International Commission of Inquiry on the Occupied Palestinian Territories.
2: Genocide is occurring in Gaza. We haven't gone into Palestine yet. We will, because this is a permanent commission. And we named the three individuals that we felt were responsible. And we said, and the one is the Prime Minister, the other the President, and the third is the former Minister of Defense. And we said that since they acted as agents of the state, then the state of Israel is responsible.
4: Today we witness in real time how the promise of never again is broken and tested in the eyes of the world. The ongoing genocide in Gaza is a moral outrage and a legal emergency.
0: For more, we're joined here in our New York studio by war crimes prosecutor Reed Brody, member of the International Commission of Jurists, served as a member of the United Nations Group of Human Rights Experts on Nicaragua. He's also the author of To Catch a Dictator, The Pursuit and Trial of Hissein Habre. First, Reed, your response to Navi Pillay being chosen as the 2026 Nobel Peace Laureate.
5: This was just wonderful. I mean, I love Navi Pillay. I mean, everybody in
3: the human rights movement reveres Navi Pillay, who actually embodies the last 60 years of work for human rights and the rule of law from a anti-apartheid lawyer and judge in South Africa to the tribunals on Rwanda and the ICC as High Commissioner for Human Rights, not just being the first woman in all of these things, but actually, or the first African, but actually, you know, breaking new ground on genocide, on LGBT issues, on women's issues. And it's also a stinging rebuke to Donald Trump. You know, Donald Trump is fighting, and the Nobel Committee did not mention Donald Trump, but his name was omnipresent in what they said. I mean, this Donald Trump is sanctioning judges, fighting for a world in which, you know, might makes right, in which there is no accountability, and Navi Pillay represents the exact opposite of that. The rule of law, accountability for the worst crimes, you know, the rule of law rather than the law of the jungle.
5: And Reid, it's not only a rebuke, obviously, of Donald Trump, but the decision of the Nobel Committee to choose Navi Pillay at this particular time in terms of the impact on Israel and the growing isolation of Israel worldwide. Could you talk about that as well?
3: Well, of course, you know, Navi Pillay was the head of the UN Independent Commission that was looking into abuses in the occupied territories. I'm on a similar commission for Nicaragua. And she found, you know, with her, you know, beyond a reasonable doubt, reasonable grounds to believe that Israel was committing genocide. And she backed that up, you know, with thousands of interviews, through, you know, forensic proof. And I think around the world, people can cite the work that Navi Pillay has done on this. When people say that Israel is engaged in genocide, they have this imprimatur from a quasi-judicial body of the United Nations, you know, led by one of the most distinguished judges in the world.
0: And if you could comment on the comments of the Nobel Committee around right now, the international legal order and what international human rights law is about.
3: Well, I think that's the most important thing here. I mean, we are living in a moment, as you have had on your show several times, in which the entire architecture of international law and accountability is under attack. The United States, which has vowed to dismantle the International Criminal Court, the court that she used to sit on, brick by brick, which is sanctioning the judges, like as she was once a judge of the ICC. We understand new sanctions for the United States are coming down. And here is somebody who represents the exact opposite, who represents exactly that so-called international law, those rogue international judges that the United States is going up. So this is such an important moment.
0: And interesting, she got the news in Nuremberg, Germany, the significance of Nuremberg and the Nuremberg trials for the establishment of international law.
3: Absolutely. I mean, the Nuremberg is the genesis of international accountability. It's the genesis of never again. It's the first international tribunal that held state actors responsible for crimes against humanity, which talked about aggression as the supreme international crime. And in Nuremberg, she's on the board of the Nuremberg Academy, and there's in fact, one of the last times I saw Navi Pillay was in Nuremberg, where they hold these regular meetings of judges and lawyers to promote the legacy of Nuremberg and the Nuremberg principles, which stand for this idea that no one is above the law. And, you know, very importantly, I mean, the United States, Russia, Soviet Union, France, and the Great Britain were the powers that created the International Military Tribunal. And the U.S. prosecutor, Judge Jackson, said, you know, it's the Germans who are in front of us today, but this law has to apply to everyone.
0: I wanted to ask you a question on a separate issue, and that is the issue of Nicaragua. We have the latest news that the United States has sent a Nicaragua torture victim back to, deported him to Nicaragua, a Nicaraguan exile who was imprisoned and tortured after protesting against the country's government, was deported by the U.S. back to Nicaragua, where he was immediately imprisoned this past week. If you can talk about your role in investigating Nicaragua, and it's very interesting to speak to you, given that, 40 years ago, when you were one of the leading critics and investigators of the Contra war crime atrocities against the Sandinistas.
3: Well, I mean, so today, of course, Nicaragua has become a dictatorship led by Daniel Ortega, in which, you know, there are no human rights. There is no civic space, in which 453 Nicaraguans have been stripped of their nationality, expelled. One-tenth of the Nicaraguan population has fled abroad, and many are in the United States. Some of them old Sandinista leaders, many of them who were expelled by Nicaragua to the United States. And unfortunately, a number of them, Nicaragua once put 222 dissidents on a plane to the United States. As of today, six of those people have been in ICE detention. And, you know, Marco Rubio, the United States considers Nicaragua to be a dictatorship. The U.S. government has coordinated international efforts to isolate Nicaragua, including a recent meeting of the Organization of American States that were devoted to Nicaragua. And yet what we're seeing is that Nicaraguan dissidents are being picked up by ICE. And in this case, returned to Nicaragua, where they are rearrested. In other cases, Nicaraguans are being sent around the world. There are Nicaraguans who have been deported to the Central African Republic. A few weeks ago, one of the 222 Nicaraguans who was expelled on a plane, a leading journalist, Luis Galeano, who on whose show I've been many times, was arrested by ICE, and still now he's out on bail, but he still faces deportation hearings.
0: And your title on the commission investigating Nicaragua released the report?
3: I'm a member of the United Nations group of human rights experts on Nicaragua, similar to the one that Navi Pillay was the chair of for the occupied Palestinian territories.
0: In which she found genocide.
3: In which she found that Israel had been engaged in genocide.
0: I want to thank you so much for being with us. Reed Brody, war crimes prosecutor, member of the International Commission of Jurists, has served, as he said, as a member of the United Nations Group of Human Rights Experts on Nicaragua. Coming up, we look at the ongoing fallout from Cornell University's handling of an alleged gang rape of a Cornell undergraduate at a college fraternity house. Stay with us.
6: Tu hermana, tu hija, Tamara, Pamela, Valentina. 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

0: Anti-Patriarchy, Anti-Patriarchy by Anna Tijoux. This is Democracy Now!, democracynow.org. I'm Amy Goodman with Juan Gonzalez. We turn now to the national outcry over the recent revelations of sexual assault at Cornell University. And a warning to our audience, the following stories contain graphic descriptions of sexual assault. The former student who has sued Cornell University, alleging she was gang raped in 2024 by seven male students at the Chi Phi fraternity house, has reportedly gone into hiding in her parents' home after receiving death threats. Lawyers for the woman, known only as Jane Doe, describe her deteriorating mental state to CNN after an escalating series of violent threats. That included a so-called swatting episode in which heavily armed police officers showed up at her family home, guns drawn, on a bogus tip that people had been killed inside. Since Jane Doe filed her civil suit, prosecutors have reopened a criminal investigation, and New York Governor Kathy Hochul appointed Attorney General Letitia James as special prosecutor in the case. Cornell University hired Sally Yates, a top former U.S. Justice Department lawyer, to lead an independent review of how the school handled the allegations. Thursday was a national day of action in solidarity with Jane Doe and against impunity for sexual abusers, with high schoolers, college students, advocates holding walkouts, rallies, vigils in 40 states. Here in New York, scores of students from Columbia University and Barnard College protested outside Columbia's gates, demanding administrators cut ties with associates of the late convicted sex trafficker Jeffrey Epstein, including Barnard College trustee Francine Lefrak, who was invited to spend a holiday with Jeffrey Epstein in 2010, 2 years after Epstein was convicted of soliciting prostitution from a minor. This is Marisol Boniface, a sophomore at Barnard College.
1: As I reel in the actions of Cornell University, I remind myself that Jane Doe's case is not one standalone incident. It is a campus rape culture that is permitted on every campus nationwide. It is a culture of ignoring survivors and diminishing their demands, and it is a system that maintains sexual assaulters in their powerful positions.
0: Meanwhile, at Cornell University, faculty members introduced a resolution calling for a no-confidence vote in university administrators' handling of the alleged gang rape at a fraternity house. On Wednesday, students held a sit-in on campus following a large demonstration on campus Monday. This is student protester Saya Taylor speaking Monday.
2: Jane Doe deserved an administration that delivered a fair and proper judicial process. Jane Doe deserved a police department that would actually follow up on her case. Instead, she was silenced. Her rape was free to walk the grounds of Cornell under a system that chose the university over the student.
0: For more, we're joined by Saya Taylor from Ithaca, New York. She's a sophomore at Cornell University, majoring in environment, sustainability, and government, a member of the Students for a Democrat at Cornell. And we're joined from Ithaca by Paul Ortiz, professor of labor history at Cornell University, leading, sponsoring faculty senator for the vote of no confidence resolution. Let's begin with you, Professor Ortiz. What actually are you calling for? What is this vote?
3: Amy, this is a resolution that states that the faculty has no confidence in the ability of the central administration of Cornell to effectively address the ongoing crisis of sexual assault at Cornell. Students have been approaching faculty, Amy, many of us have been holding open office hours, and the number one message that Cornell students have is that the Jane Doe's ordeal is the tip of the iceberg, that there have been many, many other cases where women have been sexually assaulted and raped at Cornell University, and they're afraid of coming forward. They're afraid of going to the authorities because the investigation may be botched or they may be shamed. And so after hearing student after student coming in, and Amy, not just students, current students, but alumni, I've had alumni share stories about how they were raped at Cornell in years past. And so this is what leads us to call for a vote of no confidence in Cornell's central administration.
4: And Professor Ortiz, how do you respond to those who say that this is a largely a symbolic vote if it occurs and will not lead to the removal of the president or the provost?
3: We responded to that by saying the many people approached us as we were putting this resolution together. This is a collective process. And what we came up with was that even if you could remove Mike Kotlikoff or other administrators, and believe me, there are many students and many faculty who would like nothing less. The problem is if you remove one person, it doesn't change the culture. It doesn't change the culture of great culture on campus. It doesn't change the fact that generations of Cornell students and staff and alumni have been victims of sexual assault, and the central administration has failed to address those traumas. And so it sometimes Americans have this idea that if you just replace the person at the top, things will change. Well, this wouldn't change anything at Cornell.
0: I want to go back to our guest, the student, Saya Taylor, who is 18 years old and a sophomore at Cornell University. If you can explain what you understood took place, this was several years ago when Jane Doe, as we are calling her, says she went into this frat house, Chi Phi, and says she was raped by seven male students. At this point, the college newspaper has named those students, right? Two of them expelled and several of them still going to class. One was assigned writing an essay. And so we saw signs on campus that protests were holding saying sentencing, not essays. Can you explain what you understood took place and why this has exploded on the campus now, Saya?
5: What took place, as released by the Cornell Daily Sun, was a very horrific, very detailed, and very graphic incident. What happened to Jane Doe wasn't just the fact that she went to the Chi Phi house and seven men took advantage of her. The entire system of Cornell University failed her. Students are outraged not because they're outraged solely at these seven men. They're outraged at the system that the university perpetrates. Rape culture and sexual assault culture thrives on campus. Even though I am a sophomore and I'm 18 years old, in my one full year that I've seen Cornell University, I have seen it firsthand where Cornell has a very corrupt judicial process. They would rather brush many cases under the rug than actually give people fair trials, fair investigations, and fair due process. So the true outrage in this case doesn't just come from what happened to Jane Doe. It comes from the fact that it could have happened to anybody on campus, and they still would have not received any justice.
4: And Sai, I wanted to ask you, at universities across the country, faculty and staff every year undergo training on sexual harassment and sexual assault and what to do about it and the Title IX requirements, and yet these events continue to happen. What is fundamentally wrong with the process that these universities are undertaking to educate their students and staff?
5: As a member of Students for a Democratic Cornell, us, our organization, along with 40 other coalition partners on campus, released five demands that we want the university to see and to put into action in response to this case. And one of the demands does indeed talk about how mandatory sexual assault prevention training needs to take place. As it stands right now at Cornell University, you need to complete a module in the summer before you become a freshman at Cornell. It is 30 minutes long, and most students that I've interacted with have entirely skipped it. And even besides for the education level, Cornell University does not make sexual assault seem like a big thing. They make sexual assault prevention modules into a quick 30-minute course, which is not the severity that this situation or that these events require.
0: Let me ask Professor Ortiz, just going through what has taken place. Jane Doe said in the lawsuit that she arrived at the Chi Phi fraternity house one night to meet a friend, despite Already being intoxicated, she says two of the frat brothers, including her friend, pressured her to snort ketamine and gave her marijuana. She says they proposed a threesome. She was too impaired to consent, then raped her. One of the men then sent a Snapchat message to a fraternity group that chat saying that there was, quote, free bleep upstairs. For the next several hours, Jane Doe says the seven named plaintiffs in the lawsuit took turns assaulting her. Now, Governor Hochul has called for an end to the intoxication loophole. I think 20 states have this that says if you're intoxicated, you can't charge something like rape. And it is said that the Cornell police, in handing over the case to the Ithaca police and to the DA, omitted the phrase that she said, "I am 100% sure I was raped." Professor Ortiz.
3: Yes, these are all facts, Amy, and I think this is the reason that Jane Doe's ordeal has galvanized students, faculty, alumni, and we're hearing from people all across the country. My students have approached me, all women, to talk about their ordeals. And the reason Jane Doe's case galvanized them is they said, we recognize our ordeal at Cornell and Jane Doe's experiences. We have been sexually assaulted. And when we tried to speak out, we were silenced. There is a real culture of fear at Cornell, Amy. It's not just Cornell, but we're focusing on Cornell right now. Students have been afraid to speak out and to say anything that the administration might view as being unpopular. We know that there was repression of pro-Palestinian protesters, of anti-war protesters. What my students report to me is there's a continuum of fear about speaking out to any experience that the university doesn't want us to be being made public.
0: Shut down. Was Chi Phi shut down?
3: Yes, it was shut down. And Amy, this morning, there was a powerful op-ed written by a former Chi Phi member in the Cornell Daily Sun. And I really want to lift up the Daily Sun as really a beacon of amazing reporting on campus, the independent student newspaper. But that former member of Chi Phi detailed the brutal hazing and very sexualized hazing rituals.
0: We have to leave it there, but I want to thank you so much for being with us. We'll certainly continue to cover this case. Paul Ortiz, professor of labor history at Cornell, and Saya Taylor, 18-year-old sophomore at Cornell, majoring in environment, sustainability, and government, member of the Students for a Democrat at Cornell. That does it for our show. Steal the Story, Please. The documentary about Democracy Now! 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If you live in Canada and the United States, you can watch the film in your own home, be part of the post-screening question and answer with me and the filmmakers, moderated by the Pulitzer Prize-winning journalist Maria Hinojosa. Find out more at stealthestory.org. I'm Amy Goodman with Juan Gonzalez.
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On this day in baseball history, October 9th, 1944, for Game 6, it was Max Lanier and Ted Wilks that wrote the final chapter to the St. Louis Browns' Cinderella season with a 3-1 victory that wrapped up the Cardinals' second series title in 3 years. Ted Wilks was brilliant in relief, retiring all 11 Browns he faced, clinching the Cardinals' 5th World Series title. This Day in Baseball History is brought to you by the Biggest Little Baseball Museum, located on Three Oaks' magnificent quarter mile, and a proud supporter of Radio Harbor Country.

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1: Hey, it is show 553. 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
1: All right. Starting the night off, Barry Mann and Cynthia Weil were a married couple who wrote over 100 songs that were published and recorded. One of their biggest was written and recorded by Eric Burdon and the Animals. The year was 1965, and it was immensely popular with the U.S. soldiers and their families and friends during the Vietnam War. From 65, it's the Animals with We Gotta Get Out of This Place on All Over the Planet.

0: It was considered the Vietnam anthem. It's hard to even imagine sending young men and women to fight in a war on the ground like we did back then. Many lost their lives fighting for our freedom. And I was quite young then, but we lost a hero in Kyle Carver in Three Oaks, Michigan, from that war. The beautiful park in Three Oaks is named after our hero, Carver Park. And that was the animals starting the night off. Hey, we're live here, 106.7 WRHCLP and 93.5 WRHZLP in Boomtown Studio, all over the planet is who we are. I'm Edgar Wilbury. Next to me, my long-lost cousin and music extraordinaire, the big O, he is.
1: Orville Wilbury.
0: Orville Wilbury. How you doing, O?
1: I'm doing good. How are you?
0: You look good, man. You look good.
1: Well, you look good, too.
0: Yeah, you look really good.
1: It's them Wilbury jeans.
0: Is that it?
1: It is.
0: Is that it?
1: It is.
0: Okay. All right. What do you got for starters?
1: I got some history for us tonight, Edgar. I got a few picks on this day, October 4th. Starting out with, on October 4th, 1970, the music world lost one of its most electrifying talents, Miss Janis Joplin, when she died of an accidental overdose. At the time, the 27-year-old artist was in the middle of finishing her second solo album, Pearl. It would be released 3 months after her death and become her biggest commercial success. While Joplin's career was relatively short, including two albums with Big Brother and the Holding Company and one solo album, I Got Them Old Cosmic Blues Again, Mama, she left behind a highly influential legacy, including her powerful and emotive bluesy vocals, which can be heard on hits like Piece of My Heart and this song, which was written by Kris Kristofferson, who sadly passed away last week. This is Me and Bobby McGee by Janis Joplin on All Over the Planet.

0: song reached number one in March of 1971. In 2002, that version of the song was inducted into the Grammy Hall of Fame. She was one of the most iconic and successful rock performers of her era, noted for her powerful mezzo-soprano vocals as well as her electric stage presence. That was Janis Joplin with me and Bobby McGee. Edgar, what you got for me next?
1: Hey, you know, the dude and I used to do the songs, and we never knew what each other was playing. And just like tonight with my long-lost cousin, the Big O, I don't know what he's playing. He doesn't know what I'm playing. And you know what? Last Saturday, this is just ironic, but last Saturday is when Kris Kristofferson died at his home in Maui at the age of 88. A successful singer, songwriter, and actor who grew up in Texas. His father was in the military, so they were often relocating. Born in 1936, he left the Army in 65 and moved to Nashville. Kristofferson got a job sweeping floors at Columbia Recording Studios in Nashville. He met June Carter. Met her there. And of course, she was married to Johnny Cash. And asked her to give Johnny Cash a tape of his. She did, but Cash put it in a large pile with other stuff that he would get. 8 months later, Cash decided to record one of Kristofferson's songs. And in 1970, it won Song of the Year at the Country Music Association Awards. It's a Man in Black with Sunday Morning Coming Down on this Friday night on All Over the Planet.
2: Well, I woke up Sunday morning with no way to hold my head, that didn't hurt. And the beer I had for breakfast wasn't bad, so I had one more for dessert.

0: Thank you. Written by the late Kris Kristofferson, sung by Johnny Cash from 1970, Sunday Morning Coming Down. In a 2013 interview, Kristofferson said, "That song, and I quote, opened up a whole lot of doors for me. So many people that I admired it. Actually, it was the song that allowed me to quit working for a living." How about that?
1: Must be nice.
0: Yeah, rest in peace, Kris Kristofferson.
1: I wish I could write a song and quit working for a living.
0: I wish we could, too. 88, Kris Kristofferson on All Over the Planet. Oh, what do you got up next?
1: On September 26, 1969, the Beatles released Abbey Road in the UK. In their interviews for the Beatles anthology, the surviving band members stated that although none of them ever made the distinction of calling it the last album, they all felt at the time that this would very likely be the final Beatles product and therefore agreed to set aside their differences and go out on a high note. From the album Abbey Road, here are the Beatles with You Never Give Me Your Money on All Over the Planet.

0: That was the Beatles with You Never Give Me Your Money. Edgar, here is a little planetoid for you. 50 years later, on this day in 2019, that album, Abbey Road, returned to the number one spot in the UK, 50 years after it topped the album charts after the release of an expanded anniversary edition. The feat also sees the album set a record. The gap of 49 years and 252 days since its initial chart-topping run ended in the early 1970s. It's the longest gap before returning to number one.
1: Wow.
0: On this day in 2019.
1: 10-4.
0: 10-4. Abbey Road.
1: Absolutely. Wow.
0: What you got next?
1: The Six Band formed in Portland, Oregon in 1978 and were together until 1984. Back in the late 70s, my buddy Mick picked up an album on a band we had never heard of, and we listened to it many, many times along with our more popular artists. We just listened to the heck out of it. It's Johnny and the Distractions with My Desire on All Over the Planet. That's not it. Hold on. Nope. You know what? We're going to move on to another one. That's one thing about live. Nope. That's not it either. Nope. Try the first track.
2: Try one.
1: Nope. Two.
0: Two.
1: Check. Nope.
0: Three.
1: Nope.
0: Four.
1: Nope.
0: Not five, not six, not seven.
1: Nope. Eight. Oh, wait, let's try seven again.
0: Seven.
1: Unbelievable.
0: Nope. Eight. Nine.
1: Must say, nope.
0: Ten.
1: That's it.
0: Number ten. Ten
1: there
0: for
1: it
0: the
1: is.
0: Win. What's it again?
3: Home late.
1: I've been working all day. There we go.
0: On all.

0: Johnny and the Distractions. Boy, that was a distraction on my end there.
1: Yeah, it's all right. About that, man. You think Wolfman Jack never queued up the wrong song? It's, huh? It's hard running this show and the board at the same time. I'm sorry, Edgar.
0: My Desire was the name of that song. And you won't hear that anywhere else except on All Over the Planet or maybe in Portland, Oregon. That's where they started. Johnny was John Koontz. Got a little nationwide airplay back in the day. Not enough to quit his day job. Johnny and the Distractions with a rare appearance on All Over the Planet. Let's keep it rolling. What do you got up next?
1: Well, this is the last of my history lesson for on this day on October 4th. So it's a pick by the British rock band Queen. Written by bassist John Deacon, this song was featured on the group's eighth studio album, The Game, in 1980. It was a worldwide hit, charting at number one on the U.S. Billboard Hot 100 for 3 weeks, from October 4th to October 18th, being their second and final number one single in the country. This song is credited as Queen's best-selling single with sales of over 7 million copies. Here is Another One Bites the Dust on All Over the Planet.

0: That song spent 15 weeks in the Billboard Top 10, the longest-running Top 10 song of 1980, including 13 weeks in the Top 5 and 31 weeks total on the chart, more than any other song in 1980. That was Queen with Another One Bites the Dust. Edgar, let's keep it going. What you got for me?
1: Hey, this band formed in high school when a drummer named Larry Mullen posted a note wanting to start a band. They've been together ever since. Paul Hewson, David Evans, and Adam Clayton answered that school advertisement to start a band. That would be U2. Here they are with Bad from the Unforgettable Fire. 1984 on All Over the Planet.

0: From their fourth album, came out in 1984, Bad, from the unforgettable Fire album. Big album for the boys from Ireland, produced by Brian Eno and Daniel Lanois. Those guys have been going on for a long, long time.
1: Still.
0: To this day.
1: Huge, successful gig they had out at the Sphere in Las Vegas.
0: Yes. I guess the Eagles are playing there now.
1: Yeah.
0: Crazy. I guess that place is...
1: too rich for my blood. I can't afford tickets out there.
0: Pretty crazy.
1: I can afford to... Well, I don't know if I can afford to drive by. Gas is pretty expensive out there.
0: Well, just gamble and win your money back. Hey, we're live in the studio, 106.7 all over the planet is who we are, 93.5 out of Sawyer. We got a great crowd tonight. Give yourselves a round of applause here. Hell yeah. Summer's coming to an end. Let's keep it rolling. What do you got, O?
1: Phoenix. It's the sixth studio album by American rock band Grand Funk Railroad, released on September 15th, 1972 by Capitol Records. The album was produced by the band and marks their first album without producer Terry Knight. From that album, here is Rock and Roll Soul on All Over the Planet.

0: Released as a single and peaking at number 29 on the U.S. Billboard Hot 100 back in 1972. I think I was five at the time.
1: 72. I was three.
0: Liar. That was Grand Funk Railroad with Rock and Roll Soul on All Over the Planet. Edgar, what you got for me next?
1: It was a title cut from their fourth LP that came out in November of 81. I remember it was in November because the date it came out, because my brother G wrapped it up and gave it to me for Christmas a month later. That would be December of 81. That would be the year I graduated from high school. It's the Cars, the title cut, Shake It Up, and All Over the Planet.

0: The Cars from 81 with the title cut from their fourth studio album, Shake It Up. The clever writing and formation of the verses and chorus and the composing of the music, Rick Ocasek, was quite brilliant with some special talent there. A polished group of very good musicians, that's for sure. Elliot Easton on guitar, pretty amazing all by himself. Another little planetoid oak, David Robinson, the drummer, came up with the name The Cars and also played a part in designing the first five album covers for the band.
1: Nice!
0: And all those guys are out of the Boston area. Of course, Benjamin Orr has passed away, and so has Rick Ocasek.
1: Rick Ocasek, yeah.
0: But David Robinson has a jewelry store that he makes jewelry in North Carolina right now.
1: Nice.
0: Hope he dodged that terrible storm that went through The Cars on All Over the Planet. Hey, let's keep it rolling, man. What do you got up next?
1: Well, Edgar, last week I mentioned that I have some new listeners, some friends of mine, my neighbors, Justin and Louisa and their beautiful kids. They were pretty excited to hear their shout-out on the radio last week, so I got to do another one this week. And Justin was also very complimentary about the radio show. In fact, in chugger-like fashion, he submitted some songs for me to listen to. So, I've come up with what I'm going to call Justin's Jam of the Week.
0: The Jam of the Week.
1: The Jam of the Week. So here we go. Here we go. Fly Like an Eagle is a song written by American musician Steve Miller from the album of the same name. That song was released in the United Kingdom in August 1976 and in the U.S. in December of that year. Now, fast forward about 20 years and you get this cover of that song. Here is Justin's Jam of the Week with Seal and his cover of Fly Like an Eagle on All Over the Planet.

0: From the 1997 soundtrack of the live-action animated sports comedy starring Michael Jordan and the wide cast of the Looney Tunes characters, that was K&E. They knew who they are because they're listening. That was your daddy's pick of the week. My good friend and my neighbor, Justin's Jam of the Week. His choice was Seal. And his cover of Steve Miller's Fly Like an Eagle on All Over the Planet. Hey, Edgar, you know what time it is?
1: Yeah, we're about halfway through the show. Listening to All Over the Planet, I'm Edgar Wilbury. Next to me, my long-lost cousin and music extraordinaire, he is...
0: Orville Wilbury.
1: The Big O.
0: Oh,
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1: Timothy's Restaurant, extraordinary fine dining in a comfortable and relaxing bar to boot. 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
0: Always delicious.
1: Hey, the band is at Watermark tomorrow night in Stevensville from 6:30 to 9:30. I think we're going to start at 6, to be honest with you, and either outside or inside. Hey, what was that?
0: Sorry about that again.
1: Hey, we're live in the studio, that's for sure. Anyway, from 6 to 9:30 outside at Watermark, free admission. The Edgar Wilbury Experience is winding down. We've had a great year, and we really... appreciate everybody who's been hanging with us. Looking forward
0: great
1: to
0: shows.
1: The show tomorrow for sure. And hey, we're halfway through the show, so that means it's the Chugger Archives. From the Chugger Archives, there was a time where I thought blues music was going to make a big comeback. In my mid to late 20s, you could go to South Bend or LaPorte or Chicago and see some of the greatest blues musicians for a song. And when I say for a song, I mean for little cash to pay to get in there. Luther Allison, Albert King, Albert Collins, Pinetop Perkins, just to name a few.
0: Pinetop Perkins down in Michigan City?
1: Yep. Stevie Ray Vaughan was coming into his own, and so was this next artist. As a matter of fact, he's the only one living from the names I mentioned. From his Strong Persuader album, it's Robert Cray with Smoking Gun from 86 from the Chugger Archives.

Hey, you can tell we're live here, so we're going to pull this up again. Robert Cray from, there we go.

0: From the Chugger Archives. He's 71 years old from Columbus, Georgia, still touring and still sounds as good as ever. Robert Cray from his fifth studio album, recorded in L.A. in 1985. The album that really moved him to the forefront of modern-day blues. Big album it was for him. And, you know, those days of watching those artists I mentioned before the song started, many of the American Legions would have these great blues artists. And back in, you know, in the 80s, we'd pay like $8 or $10. And for the next 2 hours with a full band, it was be some of the greatest music you could ever see.
1: Well, I've heard great stories about Pine Top Perkins, one of the greatest blues piano players ever, playing in Southwest Michigan, Northwest Indiana.
0: These little places, too, and Albert King and Albert Collins, and just some real Luther Allison. I remember going to these places when I was in my late 20s saying, oh, my God, this is great. And I thought blues was going to make a big comeback. Never really did. You know, Stevie Ray passed away, and Robert Cray came in and really brought some great stuff to the sound.
1: Yeah, but the blues will last forever.
0: It will, but it just has never gotten as big as what I thought it would.
1: We need to do a couple blues nights. We need to work on that.
0: Well, we'll talk about that.
1: All right.
0: Great stuff as always from the Chugger Archives. We're halfway through the show, Big O. Good to see you. Let's keep it rolling. What do you got?
1: Well, I got to give one more shout out. I just heard from a good friend of mine who's down in North Carolina who just went through Hurricane Helene. Fortunately, his property's in good shape. So, Brian, thinking of you, praying for you, glad to hear from you. I'm happy to hear you doing all right. So, all right, with that, I'm going to send this one out to him. This next song was written by American musician Rick Derringer. It was the first recorded in 1970 by Johnny Winter and his band Johnny Winter and. That was their name, Johnny Winter and. Of which Derringer was a member. In 1973, Derringer recorded a solo version, which is his only top 40 chart hit as a solo artist in the U.S. Rick Derringer, his only hit. It became a staple of the 1970s classic rock radio music compilations. So, Brian, this one goes out to you, a classic from the 70s. This is Rick Derringer with Rock and Roll Hoochie Coo on All Over the Planet.

0: According to Rick Derringer, the first song I wrote for Johnny Winter was Rock and Roll Hoochie Coo. Rock and roll to satisfy the rock and roll that I was supposed to be bringing into the picture, and Hoochie Coo to satisfy the King of Blues sensibility that Johnny was supposed to maintain. And it worked out great. I would agree with that, wouldn't you, Edgar?
1: Absolutely.
0: Oh, man, that song just, I mean, honestly, playing that, my buddy Brian, he had this, like, 1979, 1980 Trans Am with the T-tops. And I remember back when we worked together at an appliance corporation that we shall not name because they both mean nothing to us now. We'd go out after work with a six-pack of Coldies and just feel like we were kings of the world, going out, just having a great old time, listening to some rock and roll, having a good time, living the dream.
1: Hoochie coo.
0: Hoochie coo. What you got next?
1: Hey, just this past Wednesday, October 2nd, 7 years ago in 2017, Tom Petty passed away at 8:40 p.m. at UCLA Medical Center in Santa Monica, California. It's believed he was in so much pain from his broken hip that he accidentally overdosed on pain meds. He's one of my heroes. He could do it all. And what a great band. Here's a deep cut from his Echo album. It came out in 1999 with Mike Campbell on guitar. I love the solo that Campbell does. It's Tom Petty with Room at the Top on All Over the Planet.

0: Tom Petty and the Heartbreakers with Room at the Top. Tell you, miss him terribly. He was a great artist and a big part of my life. And,
1: Full Moon Fever, man, back in the mid-'80s, one of my favorite albums of all time.
0: But, you know, even starting with, I think of Damn the Torpedoes, mm-hmm. and then Hard Promises, mm-hmm. and then Long After Dark. And then you know, he brought in that stuff there.
1: And just, even his work with the family band, the Traveling Wilburys.
0: Yes,
1: band.
0: Yes. Tom Petty on All Over the Planet. Let's keep it going, O. What do you got up next?
1: This next song is by the American alternative rock band, the Presidents of the United States of America. It was released in 1996 as a single from their album, Two. The single reached number 29 on the charts in the U.K., and the song's lyrics describe the experience of a child playing violently with firecrackers and matchbox cars while pretending to be the hero of the cartoon Speed Racer. Here are the Presidents of the United States of America with Mach 5 on All Over the Planet.

0: from their second studio album that was released on Columbia Records on November 5th, 1996. Coincidentally, coinciding with the U.S. presidential election that year. That was the Presidents of the United States of America with Mach 5. Edgar, what you got for me next?
1: They formed in Sacramento, California in 1991, one of those bands that have a sound of their own. It's their biggest hit to date from 96. The album was called Fashion Nugget. It's Cake with Going the Distance on All Over the Planet.
2: Fine. Engines pumping and thumping in time. The green light flashes, the flags go up, churning and burning.

0: They're going the distance.
1: They're going for speed.
0: Cake with Going the Distance. And Orville, they tried to make a cheap edible CD. Did you know that? But just couldn't get it to happen. You know, they try to do different things these days. And
1: when we're talking edible, we're talking
0: they sell it for cheap. Okay. Cheap, and that way you could have had your cake and eat it too.
1: Yeah. Put up bump.
0: Oh, God, I'm sorry. Okay. Cake from Fashion Nugget. Going the distance. I'm all over the planet. Ouch. All right, let's keep it rolling, man. What do you got up next?
1: All right, this next song is the lead single from English post-punk band Killing Joke's fifth studio album, Nighttime, released in 1985, produced by Chris Kimsey. It was a retrospective review of AllMusic that said guitarist Jordy Walker shines on this, playing cyclical and repetitive riffs, each one a variation or inversion of the song's main theme, and each one a hook unto itself. Well, this song can also be heard on the soundtrack of John Hughes' classic 1985 film, Weird Science. Here is 80s by Killing Joke on All Over the Planet.

0: That was Killing Joke with 80s, and some of you may have recognized that guitar riff. Well, that's because it's similar to Nirvana's song Come As You Are. Now, after Nirvana released their single in 1992, members of Killing Joke claimed that that main guitar riff of Come As You Are plagiarized the riff of 80s.
1: Yeah.
0: But according to Rolling Stone magazine, they did not file a copyright infringement lawsuit because of personal and financial reasons. Nonetheless, both are great tunes that you can always hear right here on All Over the Planet. Edgar, what you got for me next?
1: Aaron Dessner and Bryce Dessner, identical twins, brothers. They write the music for the band The National. They each play guitar and piano. Scott Devendorf plays bass, and his brother Brian Devendorf plays drums for The National. And Matt Berninger is the vocalist. Out of Cincinnati, Ohio, off of their fifth album called High Violet, it's The National with Blood Buzz Ohio on All Over the Planet.